got the bootleg, I'm down with you too. As long as you stayin' chopped up and not slopped up. Watch out for them fakers, baby, 'cause they out there.

scoring down like that. Before I get out of here, I gotta give you something new from the Go Artist, Houston's own VX. F Action 49, OG Ron C, Wrecking Yard, chopped up, not slopped up.

0: Yeah, nigga, what?
1: Oh,
0: what
1: shit.
0: Wait, boy, what?
2: Yo,
0: what?
2: Yo,
0: come on, let's get that nigga,
2: yo. Look, we on this back right now. Yo, we gotta get up out of here, son.
0: Come on, nigga, come on.
2: Yo, come on, run, yo. Yo, watch out, man. Yo, watch out, watch out. Yo. Yo, son, hold on.
0: Yo, I twisted that kid, right?
2: Yo, come on, though. Shit. Yo, we gotta get up out of here, yo.
0: You think somebody peeped that?
2: Yo, hell yeah. I'm saying, yo, as long as we get rid of the heat, yo.
0: Fuck that.
2: Get rid of that heat, yo. Cash that or something.
0: Come on, I threw that shit.
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2: Let's get straight to it.
3: Hey, I feel like saying something.

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But understand everybody heart, everybody mind, you know what I'm saying? 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

0: Good evening, insects. Humans, too. The Cocoon Club is pleased to present to you tonight a new band. Straight from Sector 6 and the colorful ghettos of outer space. They got some weird motherfuckers, but they do jazz it up. So let's bring them out here. Yeah.
1: Thank you, Lurker Crow. Ever since I was a caterpillar, I dreamt of, you know, slamming up Earth, so we're gonna try to do it tonight. Let me introduce the insects, the players to you. On life, my main man, this cat is bad, check him out. C-No, the Doodlebug. Alright. On wide grooves, Silkworm. On vibes, what? Yo, chill, man. I don't even know you, man. What are you talking about? Yo, bring it back. Bring it back right now. Yeah, as I was saying, on vibes, waves, feelings, the ladybug, Miss Mac. Yeah. And on thoughts and tongue, and a little bit acid, yours truly, Mr. Butterfly. The mind is time, the mind is space, a horn brush, a bass flush, for minds to take. So sit back, enjoy the set. Yeah. The mind is time, the mind is
2: space.
3: Yo,
2: Mystical Mix. I seen them lying there, wait.
3: Yo, Mystical Mix.
2: Standing at the gate. But yeah, I want my hand and I sing. You sing them.
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1: Welcome to Miami, y'all. Welcome to Miami. 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
1: Nightcap Radio.

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O Father, watch in Zion. Hear our voice, O Jah, today in your prayer, and accept our thanksgiving. 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

Fans all over the world, your third album, what should they get from this?

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1: Have different instruments on each manual.
2: Oh, this one is like for the bottom or
1: yeah.
2: Or
1: and yeah, for like, so Shammai for example, and then
2: very punk, no accordion.

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That was his power. 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
1: I'm back on the block.
2: Oh, we back in the most amazing way.
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Sometimes when it seems like you're so far behind and you'll never catch up, you gotta get up on your feet. Sometimes you just gotta begin to chase a dream that is bigger than you.

You can't wait on their affirmation. You can't wait on their approval. You can't wait on their support. Sometimes you just gotta run and look behind you and say, everybody who wants to run, run. But I can't stop running because you're not running with me. Listen to me, hear me. 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You can't stop chasing the dreams of your life just because when you know when you do it, you're going to have to do it all by yourself.

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0: Congratulations to whoever, whatever, whyever, wherever, whenever. It's the Pied Piper, y'all, your music weatherman, and I'm chilling with Selena Johnson right here at the Chocolate Factory. Go on, say it.
1: Oh, happy people, baby.

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1: if you show me the cash, then I will take it. 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
1: No.
0: After all, T, you're kind of with somebody and I'm kind of living with somebody. 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

0: The DJs.
1: Hey, y'all know what a cipher is? Y'all know what a cipher is? All right. It's all kinds of ciphers. Right. But a cipher can be represented by a circle, which consists of how many degrees? What? 360 degrees. And my cipher keeps moving like a rolling stone. So in my song, when I say that my cipher represents myself or the atoms in my body, and the rolling stone represents the earth. The atoms in the body rotate at the same rate on the same axis that the earth rotates, giving us a direct connection with the place we live called earth. Therefore, we can call ourselves earth. Okay. Now, on my hand, I wear an ankh. This is an ankh. An ankh is an ancient Kemetic symbol. The word Kemet is the original name for Egypt. This symbol can be found on the walls of the hieroglyphics in Kemet. And this symbol represents life. Right? This portion represents the womb. Sisters, put your hands on your wombs. This portion represents the male principle of the birth canal. Brothers, put your hands on your male principle. And this portion represents the fallopian tube. 120, 120, 120, 360 degrees of life, completion, you and me, life. And all I do, I try to represent life. Give birth to different things. Melodies, music, prayers, babies. And I was going to tell y'all something else, too.

Yo, Ma, I know you got a man and all, but I've been watching y'all. And if he ain't treating you right, by the time you move on. And I'm not trying to get between y'all two, but you gon'

I was happy as a lark. But now I go for walks, to the movies, maybe to the park. I have a seat on the same old bench to watch the children play. You know, tomorrow is their future, but for me, just another day. They all gather around me. They seem to know my name. We laugh, tell a few jokes, but it still doesn't ease my pain. I know I can't hide from a memory, though day after day I've tried. I keep saying she'll be back, but today

0: found to be dead of exposure, dead of causes undetermined, dead of massive internal bleeding, as in the case of one child under 10 who was found naked in a Dempsey dumpster with his colon and his rectum torn apart. He was called not a homicide, but a victim of massive internal injury.
1: He was fist raped.
0: Yes.
2: What is the sort of psychic roots or the nature of this phenomenon?
0: I've been studying this phenomenon since the spring of 1979, and to the best of my knowledge, most men who seek sex from boys are not homosexuals. To the extent that they have active sex lives at the peer level, they are heterosexual. Many of them have no peer sex at all. There are gay people who are what we call pederasts, that is, men who lust after children, especially boys. But it appears to be the case that most such men are not gay, that their attraction is for young, defenseless children, especially boys, because they're more exotic and more forbidden. But it is not a matter of gay rights as advocated by practically anybody. This is a much different sort of phenomenon. The reason that the gay community usually scorns any investigation of the subject is that they know that the average person in the public will blame homosexuals and homosexuality for the phenomenon, regardless of what facts are presented.
1: Well, this is not just a sexual thing in the way we talk about it. It's a power trip, and it's also a sadistic thing because these kids are tortured and killed.
3: Who do you think those people were? Those were not just ordinary people there. If I told you their names, I'm not going to tell you their names, but if I did, I don't think you'd sleep so well.
4: The kind of individuals involved are down the line, almost in every instance, in the cases I've investigated, men who are very powerful, usually very wealthy, and usually administrate control over a large number of people.
5: Wealthy Houstonians can and do obtain boys in a most discreet manner.
6: It's gotten a little more sophisticated now. It's gotten more expensive. Higher prices are paid. And it's gotten a little more sophisticated in terms of I think the types of people who are into it, types of adults who are into it, professional people.
7: Houston professional people?
6: Yeah.
7: Soliciting boys?
6: Oh, sure.
8: You can be a millionaire in Houston, man.
9: Hustling?
8: Yeah.
10: You have people here that are so wealthy that they can't let anybody know what they're doing, that they're willing to pay $200-$400 a night, for one of these boys not to say anything about them. You got judges, doctors, lawyers, politicians, advertising people.
11: Involved in?
10: In buying young people, if it's for an hour, for a night, or for a month, or for a year. They actually have white slavery in this country. It's a fact. In Houston, right now it's going on.
2: Tom, is there any evidence that there's any connection with organized crime? Obviously, with other forms of prostitution that we know about, there are close connections. The mafia has always utilized prostitution as one of the pillars of its organizations and sources of its income. Is there any connection here that has been revealed with organized crime?
0: Yes. When we're talking about 400 kids on the street between 2 and 4 in the morning in a city like Houston, there's very little organization. There may be a runner or a pimp who's trying to squeeze the boys a little, but there's no big businessman running a sophisticated operation. But when there is a bookstore with

0: 40 stalls. There's often a stable of boys. That's fairly good-sized business. And there's bigger business than that. That's the call boy operations, like this one we described with the 10,000 customers. That's big business. It's crime. It's organized, but it's not the mafia. It's the pillars of our society. There is big business, organized crime. It's sophisticated. It's closely attached to the major financial, commercial, industrial, educational institutions of our society. It's run by the same people who run those. It's frequented by the same people who occupy management positions in those. It's not the mafia. It's an adjunct of clean business. It's serving the most respectable people we have in our society, the people who are the elite.
1: I assume you can't name names at this particular time, but...
0: Not if people haven't been apprehended yet.
1: Right, okay. Are senators involved? U.S. senators?
0: Well,
1: and
0: look,
1: congressmen, do you suppose?
0: Let me give you some information here. Now, this is stuff that has come out of newspaper clippings. It has gotten far enough to get in the newspaper, even if it hasn't been followed up. This was potentially the biggest case of all.
1: That the one in New Orleans?
0: Yes. A New Orleans Boy Scout troop was busted for actually being a call boy ring of boy prostitutes. The man who was the leader of the Boy Scout troop was given 75 years in prison, and then he offered to tell a story. The story he told was that the congressional delegations from two states, one of which was Louisiana and one of which bordered Louisiana, and, as he put it, the entire hierarchy of one of the states, as far as top political posts, were all involved as customers of the little boys. And he said he was willing to name all the names. That was a UPI story of 26 November 1979, and he never talked again.
1: Is he in jail now?
0: He's still in jail. He said there was one U.S. senator and many congressmen.
2: Weren't there a couple actually right-wing, new right representatives, congressmen in Washington,
1: who were actually
2: found guilty of molesting?
0: Doug, I wish you were right. Congressman Robert Bauman was apprehended in February of 1980 having sex with a 16-year-old boy. For some reason, no charges were brought until September 1980. At that point, the FBI and the U.S. attorney made an agreement to keep all details of the account out of public records. The charges were dropped on Bauman's promise that he would take a drug or an alcoholic abuse treatment program. He continued in office and he ran for re-election. He was defeated, but he said he would go on to run again. William F. Buckley is one of his closest friends. They were co-founders of Young Americans for Freedom and the American Conservative Union. The way Buckley put it was this: it transpires that during alcoholic bouts he engages in homosexual acts. He went on to say there was a complaint filed by a 16-year-old boy. And then he went on to say Bauman should resign from Congress and resign from the positions in conservative organizations because he was an embarrassment. Bauman never went to trial. He didn't actually go to a formal pretrial hearing either. Then there was Texas Congressman Wyatt, who was caught. He was not caught. A juvenile reported that Wyatt had forced sex on him. Charges were never filed. That's a quote. Charges were never filed, despite the fact that the boy had filed a complaint. And Wyatt said he was going to run again. When it was published in the Austin paper that the complaint was not that he was drunk driving, but that he had forced sex on a juvenile male, he said he wouldn't run again. He was already in the alcohol rehabilitation program, so there was no trial, no pretrial hearing, no charges.
1: Wasn't there another ring of tour guides, boys as tour guides for congressmen?
0: Well, that you may be referring to the case of Representative Hinson, Republican from Mississippi, who was found having sex with somebody in the men's room of the Longworth House office building. There are conflicting accounts. According to one account, he was having sex with a minor. According to another account, he was having sex with an adult. He said he was innocent, and he agreed to undergo alcohol abuse treatment, and he was not charged.
1: Well, there were some
0: the charges were dropped.
1: Well, what was the story about the young boys being tour guides for the Capitol? And this was also part of a little boy sex ring, and also some of it resulted in campaign contributions. I read that in an article.
0: That has to do with the state of Texas, as a matter of fact.
1: Texas.
0: And here's the way we can tell that story.
1: This is one you can't tell.
0: Well, this is one we can. It got into the newspaper.
1: Yeah, I saw it in the newspaper.
0: But then it disappeared.
1: Uh-huh.
0: What appeared in the newspaper was a boys' home run by a Texas state representative was being investigated for charge of abuse of the boys. The state representative said that there was no abuse. He claimed that his place could not be investigated by the state because it was private, like that of Reverend Roloff. The story died and didn't appear in the press anymore. The lead that produced the initial story was that representative took campaign contributions, and then the contributors, as a reward, got to have sex with the boys in the home. And that he did this for more than himself, but for other representatives. That man is out of the state legislature.
1: So we've talked about legislators, congressmen,
0: a senator,
1: senators, people in the highest ranks of government at the state level. Now, are these just aberrations, or is this part of a widespread ongoing thing?
0: I think it's very widespread. And not just among powerful politicians. We've talked about politicians. But it seems to be the case that in all high-powered professions...
1: corporations, now we're talking about, too.
0: Corporations, medicine, law, even the university, not necessarily professions with bloated salaries, but prestige, some power, influence, and above all, pressure. The men involved are susceptible to this kind of deviation.
3: I'm working right now, with the corporation. And
4: what's that? How's that work?
3: Well, when their executives or, their business people are in town, they're sent to our apartment, and we entertain them while they're here.
4: Okay, what's that entertainment usually involve? What do they usually demand, or what do they want?
3: Well, it's all kinds of sex and perversions. There's no two alike. I've decided that. Everyone's in for something different, so I can't really stereotype the whole.
4: All the men want different things?
3: Yeah, right. But we're usually in the passive side, and they're usually the dominant player.
5: What does he do at Grady Hospital?
6: He's one of the people that operates on people.
5: He's a what?
6: A doctor.
0: We've talked about those men who have achieved power, and also among those men who wanted it but didn't get it.
1: Mm-hmm.
0: Men like poor Gacy in Chicago, who killed at least 33 boys. He was not a well-to-do man, but he was a joiner. He paid high dues to join men's clubs. He paid $1,000 to join the president's club so he could have dinner with Jimmy Carter. Instead, he had dinner with Mrs. Carter and had his picture taken with her. He was an upward striver. He killed at least 33 boys. He offered in his defense that he could not identify any of the 33 boys by face or by name because he had had sex with 1,500 different boys in the previous 5 years, 300 different kids a year, and most of them, as he said, were prostitutes. He didn't snatch them off the street. He went out and bought their services, and then he coerced them, as this lawyer in Washington says, no one ever

0: trying to use the money, but man, we need it fast. Mm-hmm.
1: No,
0: $20 for the day's over.
2: Oh, no.
3: So I can make money, man. There's no other way.
2: No other way you can make money? That's
3: listen,
2: true, there ain't.
3: Y'all ain't
0: can't
3: 14,
0: find no coke bottles around these days. People already took them all up.
2: I'm
3: 14,
2: know.
3: I can't get it. I'm ain't no good job.
2: Yeah.
4: Most of the kids don't want to be where they are. They don't want to engage in this lifestyle. And if you give them help, an awful lot of them, a very high percentage of them, are quite anxious either to go home or to get a job, go back to school, to live a normal, happy life. They are not into this really rotten thing because they like it. If they stay in it long enough, they develop attitudes that make it very difficult for them to do anything else. If you work here in our center and you do not develop a bad memory, you don't work here very long. The tragedies, the violence, the fact that some of the kids that come into us are killed because they cannot escape the exploitation is a very hard thing to bear. Our staff does not really last very long here.
5: Who's running it? I can't tell you.

0: why they do something.
1: Someone.
0: Yeah, I understand what you're saying. Well, if they have that many kids, what's their where is it located? Is it what part of town?
1: I'm not.
0: But you're not gonna tell me the location.
1: They're killing.
0: If they're running
1: slowly,
0: yeah,
1: breaking fingers,
0: right,
1: toes, ankles,
0: yeah.
1: All you have to do is.
2: The youth then detailed how boys are procured and then held by the servants.
0: Strictly all the boys
1: from
0: music.
1: Closed circuit.
0: All the boys from music.
1: Oh no, these guys, you know, like hitchhikers that are hitchhiking in, they pick them up, give them a place to stay, and then tell them, look, you owe us some money.
0: All fairly young?
1: Very young.
0: What's the youngest?
1: 9.
0: 9 years old?
1: Well, this is one little kid's. Little
0: but they have all the way up to what, 18, 20?
1: 20, 21.
0: Now, do they provide y'all with protection?
1: I mean,
0: are they protected?
1: Well, Vice doesn't touch them.
0: But you don't know why? Or do you know why?
1: I don't know why. All I know is Vice doesn't touch them.
0: Do they teach the kids how to perform sexually at this point? They teach them how to do it? I mean, like...
1: Well, usually they get some...
0: The train. What happens if a kid won't perform? Do they kind of get down on him pretty heavy?
1: No, they just get rid of him.
0: Well, how do they keep him quiet? Yeah, so he won't talk.
1: Well, they usually have an exam.
0: Once someone
1: break a finger or two.
0: Have they done that in front of you?
1: Yeah, they've done it a couple of times. Some John, you know, like, didn't pay up. One time they took him into the room and they broke his finger.
3: Boys told our undercover investigator, a former drug rehabilitation counselor and sex therapist, that they are not proud of what they do.
4: You don't live at home?
5: I go home once in a while.
4: Your mother know you do that? She doesn't care?
5: She don't like me come around the house too much. If I do that, she don't like me come around too much.
4: Why not?
5: She says she just don't like her son being hustling and stuff like that.
4: She knows you're hustling?
5: Yeah.
6: This dude wanted to take some pictures of me for $100 tonight. You know, stuff like that. This is stupid stuff.
7: Well, you can, yeah. Why do you say it's stupid? You're doing it.
6: Well, hey, you gotta live. I'm ashamed of it, too.
7: You're ashamed of it?
6: Sure.
7: Why?
6: Hey, man, I wasn't brought up this way.
7: What kind of family are you from?
6: I have real nice people. I mean, you know, it was me that messed up.
7: Your parents know what you're doing?
6: Oh, no. She know I'd never let them know. God. Hell, I've heard them too many ways already.
8: Well, the reason I'm here is, you know, when I was 13 years, well, I was 10 years old when my mom got remarried. And when she did, this thing she married came into my room and raped me. And they had to take me to the hospital and put 3 stitches in me.
9: You know, that's when you were 10?
8: Yeah.
9: So then what happened? How'd you end up leaving home?
8: When I turned 13, I just, you know, packed up my bags and trucked on.
9: What do your parents think you're doing, or what's your mother think you're doing then?
8: I don't know what they think. I haven't written them a letter since year before last.
9: They don't care, you don't think?
8: No.
2: This boy was partially a victim of poverty. On the streets, though, you find boys from varied backgrounds. One 15-year-old from a wealthy family tells of being cast out because he was failing in school. His parents are divorced. Neither his father nor his mother wants to care for him. He started out as a prostitute when he was 12.
9: You going to keep hustling your kids?
10: Yeah, I have to. I mean, you know, where's a 15-year-old going to get a job, man? It isn't too likely.
9: What do you think about what you do? Are you proud of it?
10: No. I think disgusting, revolting, you know.
9: Why do something that's disgusting and revolting?
10: Well, you gotta eat and you gotta sleep, you know? Well,
8: the worst they could do is kill me, you know?
9: Well, that's pretty bad.
8: Yeah.
9: I mean, aren't you worried about that? Don't you value your living?
8: Not right now, I don't.
9: You don't value your life?
8: Not really.
9: You don't want to stay alive?
8: I mean, I want to stay alive and all, but, you know, if I die, what the... I mean, it can't be much worse.
9: I know. I mean, is it that bad out there? Don't you look forward to the day when you get a good job?
8: Yeah, but that's all I can do is look forward, you know? Live each day as it comes.
9: So you're really not happier?
8: No. I'd much rather be at home, you know?
7: Well, down in Houston, they have streets where they hustle, which you don't find in some other cities, right?
11: That's right.
7: What kind of a... Now, this is apparently... These are the entrepreneurs, as the D.C. guy talked about, right?
11: These are cold little kids looking for money to buy some food, money to get a room, hopefully with some privacy, with somebody if they can't get any privacy. To put it in the bluntest terms, at 2 in the morning, when the bars close, the boys who've had only one customer that night and need more money, or haven't had any customers at all, start bidding against each other for the favors of whatever pederasts are patrolling the street.
12: You've actually observed this.
11: Yes, yes. That's at 2 o'clock. It lasts for about an hour, a little longer, and then some kids are left, and many of them have nowhere to go. They might have what they call a trick pad that they can go to, and I hope they get the $25 to pay the rent there the next day. I've seen them climb under cars to get shelter and warmth.
7: To sleep, you mean?
11: Yes. At 4 in the morning on this one night in November when it was cold, and the boys had T-shirts on, not jackets, and they didn't have jackets.
12: These are mostly destitute, what you might say, street people.
11: Well, they might come from well-to-do homes, Doug, but when they're gone for a few months, they're
12: poor.
11: They are now poor. A rough count that I made was that there are 400 kids in an area of half a square mile.
12: Is there any...
11: Now, let me finish the story. Sure. The police then came and rounded them up in vans, and I heard over police radio that their count was that there were 400 kids. And they drove them to a suburb of Houston called Pasadena and let them out.
7: Hmm. Why did they do that?
11: They did it because if they formally arrested them, they would have had to book them and put them someplace, and they had no room for them. If they had room for them, they couldn't have protected them from other people in the jails. They didn't have the heart to arrest them. Technically, they arrested them by taking them into custody, but they didn't have the heart to do any more. They wanted to clean up the street because this was the week before the national election in 1980. They had no place to find shelter for them because there were only 42 beds in the whole city, and some of those were questionable as to their safety for the boys. So they took them for a ride and let them out. They didn't have anything else to do.
7: Tom, is race a factor here, and if so, in what degree? What extent?
11: It's a factor in a surprising way, Frank. We've already mentioned, but maybe not emphatically enough, that these kids are poor. Once they're out on the street, even if they come from middle-class families, they become poor. But overwhelmingly, the runaway kids are from poor families, from struggling families. You would assume then that they would be heavily minority kids. This isn't the case. Overwhelmingly, the kids who are throwaways, runaways, who hit the streets and work in the life, are white. Part of the reason is that the market among the well-to-do men for boys is a white market. The men want white kids. They don't want Chicanos. They don't want black kids. They want white kids, fair kids, Nordic-looking kids. The ideal type.
7: What about wealthy black or Chicano males?
11: They also tend to prefer white kids. You can find in what's called the Farm League, in the parks, on the streets, at the curbs, totally on their own, living hand to mouth, roughing it. You can find minority kids, but they have a hard time. They have a hard time getting customers. Mostly, they get employed in the dark, literally. They work in the cubicles in the magazine stores where their customers won't see them. There's an ugly term called glory hole for the kind of thing that happens in the cubicles. I think the name is suggestive enough itself. What it means that the customer doesn't have to see the person who's servicing him, and then the person who's getting the service fantasizes that the little boy is blonde and blue-eyed and white.
7: Well, what about
11: so
7: Atlanta then? You were talking in the previous program about this being the situation with the Atlanta kids.
11: Well, I think there are indications, as I said, that the kids there are hustlers. They are hustlers who are out working to help their families. They are not throwaways. They are not runaways. And they are in the farm circuit. They're working out of a park. They're not in the penthouses. They're not in call boy services. Black kids are out there working, and they're not getting the best trade. They're getting what is called rough trade. Men who will pay less and want more and be more likely to inflict violence as part of the price. Another thing I'd like to say here is that on the basis of what I've learned over the last 3 years, I have a feeling, it's not a firm conclusion by any means, but it's a strong feeling that there's a second reason why the kids out there caught up in this are primarily white. The first reason is that the rich men want white boys. I think there's a second reason, and that is that poor, struggling black families are taking better care of their kids than white families are. They're not pushing them out. The boys aren't running away. They're keeping the contact with home, even if they do have to resort to this for economic reasons. And when the families find out it's happening, they accept the kids and they love them, and they don't punish them, reject them, and throw them out.
7: What about the kids themselves? What happens to them, assuming they're ones that live, and can they get out of the life, and what happens to them when they do? What are they like?
11: In the first place, they mostly don't survive. They mostly, literally, don't live to be 20 years old. As far as I know, the best information I have is that these kids die. They waste away, they kill themselves, somebody kills them, and that's it. And we're talking about over half of the kids who make their living this way for a period don't survive adolescence. They don't become adults. Those who do have a tremendously difficult time.
13: Of course it does damage. It does tremendous damage to self-esteem. You have to grow up with a general bitterness towards adults, where you find with all these strangers now into your life, where you're literally being used and pawed over.
14: Mutilated. It's not even, damage is a quiet word for the mutilation of a child's spirit. We cannot take a 7 or 8 year old and think that 7 or 8 year old has the same sexual needs and drives and concepts as you and I. We have to realize that children see things differently, use material differently, and have different ways of integrating experience. Children cannot integrate anal sodomy at 8 or 9.
11: The fact is, it's all they know how to do. It's all they're good at. I came to know very well a 22-year-old hustler masquerading as a 16-year-old for whom friends and I were able to find a job. But it wasn't a good enough job for him. He knew the risks. Over the years, he, although he was white and blonde, he had to do more and more and more for less and less and less, turn more and more tricks a day.
13: As he got older?
11: As he got older. One of the things that I know happened to him in the last year was that he had to be subjected to penetration with bottles, and the men played the game of whether or not they'd break the bottle off in him or not and cut him. That kind of thing, when he was 17, he didn't have to do that, and he got more money. At 22, he pretended he was 16, the man pretended he was 16, he got less money, he had to turn more tricks. But he didn't know what else to do. He felt it was the one thing he was good at. He also admitted to being miserable.
12: What are some of the legal problems here? How come more of one, the organization that's exploiting these boys hasn't been uncovered, and two, the men who are participating in these crimes against
11: each
12: other?
11: Well, take the boys' homes, for mm-hmm. instance. In the case in San Antonio, which is still pending, There was an eyewitness who walked into the room of the director of the home at 4 in the morning because he was sure there would be a little boy in there. And there was, a 6-year-old boy in bed with this supposed priest. Now, the eyewitness testimony that a boy was in bed with an old man doesn't do anything in the courtroom. It doesn't prove that there was sex going on. If the little boy testifies, who is going to take the word of a little boy against the word of, say, a real priest?
15: And what little boy is going to say that a priest
11: violated. It's a hard arrest to make. It's hard to get a warrant. It's hard to get an arrest. It's hard to get a conviction. And then it's hard to get a real sentence. Very hard. Nobody wants to put anybody away on this kind of charge because the evidence is, by its nature, very, very shaky.
15: And very controversial as well. And that just points to another facet of this problem, is that often it's just ignored, preferentially ignored by the courts and by the police and by society, because they just don't want to believe it's happening. I remember when we did our reports, we thought it significant enough, because of the nature of the case involved some Austin personnel and citizens, that we put it on the front page, because I was shocked personally by it. And when we printed these stories, we just were barraged with letters from people saying, basically, I don't want to read this kind of stuff over my morning coffee. You know, even though it happened, even though we documented it, and we'd gone out of our way to make sure that it was all backed up with fact, people just refused to want us not only to believe it, but to even believe that it happens. So that's part of the problem. And another part of the problem is, of course, we were shocked when we found out the extent and broad nature of this problem of pederasty and what all it involves. But we were truly shocked when we found out initially when we started this a few years back, that the police department didn't even know what pederasty was. I mean, I won't say the police department, but I know that I was dealing with one officer in sex crimes division who's no longer in sex crimes division. And I was trying to do my part for truth and justice and trying to get to the root of the problem. And I said, well, tell me about your case history of pederasty. And he just went blank. He had no idea what I was talking about. Now, to their credit, I will say that the Austin Police Sex Crimes Division has come a long way since then. But if the police don't know what it is, then certainly most members of society won't know what it is. So when they see it in the papers, and editors don't know what it is, so they're not going to print it in the first place, but occasionally when it does go through, society just writes it off as an aberration, a very, you know,
12: well, how are the police organized? You mentioned Sex Crime Division, but
15: there's also
12: the Vice Squad. So what's...
15: Sex Crimes Division is a subset of Vice.
11: No, it's part of homicide in almost every city.
15: Oh, is it?
11: It's part of homicide. Vice has to do with pornography, obscenity, prostitution, things involving consenting adults, which may be crimes if they're performed in public or commercially. A sex crime is something that involves a direct violation of the law, or involves things with kids or child pornography.
12: Do you have a feel for, say, the budget and the number of personnel in vice squads compared to sex crime divisions in various places?
11: No, I really don't, Frank. It's something I ought to know more about.
12: In other words, the emphasis the city, the police department places on one.
15: I do in Austin at that time, anyway. At that time, they had 3 people in the entire sex crimes division, and they were so overworked with just, you know, that's when the choker rapist was around and what have you, and I mean, that pretty much exhausts their time. And they were concerned about the issue, but they just said, frankly, we're not staffed, we don't have the personnel to do it.
11: Well, rape is a major crime. The incidence is high. Attempted rape is common. It's extremely hard to track down a rapist. These guys are working extremely hard. And then we charge them with the duty of cleaning up the streets. And in Austin, the streets are clean. In Houston, they're not. How can they go behind the walls and find out what's going on indoors? That's extremely hard to do.
12: Has there been much investigation by any police or the FBI or the judicial system of this phenomenon? Or is it that it's a fairly recent phenomenon, or is it just something that they haven't dealt with historically or currently?
11: There have been legislative investigations. There was a national investigation a couple of years ago, looking toward the goal of national legislation to protect kids. But no, there hasn't been much.
2: There are some who would like to tell us that the problem does not exist, that to say Houston is a major center for boy prostitution is to overstate the case. That is what the Houston police tell us.
16: There again, it's not, we don't have as many male prostitutes as we do female prostitutes. But when you start talking about juvenile boys, 14, 15, 16 years old, two or three cases are too many. And we do have a few of those.
17: Well, how would you, talking about that a little further, how would you define the problem of young boy prostitution in Houston as far as the size of the problem?
16: Well, I'm not going to say it's one of the major problems of our city. Again, we have a certain amount of it, and it's our intention to try to keep the lid on it, to keep it from getting anywhere.
3: Listen to Atlanta Police Sex Crimes Detective Douglas McCoy, a 10-year veteran.
18: It is almost at this point, especially at this time of the year, almost an epidemic.
3: Yet only a very few young boys are ever arrested.
19: In 1978, there were seven. So far in 1979, we've had three male prostitution charges.
3: The facts are the Atlanta Police Department is understaffed. Vice and sex crime detectives carry a heavy workload. Rapes, for example, are up almost 100% this year. Boy prostitution is near the bottom on the priority list.
2: Local police have to change their attitudes towards the boys, thinking of them more as victims than as criminals. The change in philosophy has worked for the Los Angeles Police Department and serves as an example for other cities.
20: When you've got a 15-year-old boy out on the street selling his body, you've got to understand why he's out there. It's usually due to a poor home life. He's there to obtain the necessities of life. And you've got to look at that boy as a victim. Even though he's out there committing the crime of prostitution, you still have to look at him as a victim and why he's out there.
2: When you do bring them in, what do you do with them? You certainly don't just throw them in a county jail somewhere.
11: It takes us anywhere from 2 to 6 hours to interview.
2: You talk to one of these boys for 2 to 6 hours when you first get them in?
11: Yes, sir. Initially, they don't have trust in the police department because usually they've had contact with a uniformed policeman. And a uniformed policeman will book them curfew or run away, and they're sort of leery of the police department. But we'll sit down and we'll gain the kid's confidence. We'll talk to him. We'll tell him if he is involved in anything, that he has anything having to do with sex, that he has done nothing wrong at all. And we treat him the best we can. We'll keep in contact with the victims, and we keep calling them weeks later, and we'll go out and we'll buy them lunch. And
2: this is weeks later. You go out and get together and see how the boy is doing.
11: See how they're doing, progressing, and they call us quite a bit.
2: Rehabilitation for young boy prostitutes necessitates a change in the way they are handled by penal institutions. In San Francisco, boy prostitutes from around the nation congregate near some of the plushest hotels. But in San Francisco, a boy prostitute who was arrested is given special treatment. Sheriff Richard Hengisto has set up a new program to deal with young boys.
21: The heterosexual inmates are very likely to abuse, to rape the younger person or the person they think has had homosexual experiences on the streets. They will take advantage of them by force, and sometimes they will be very, very brutal. It's a problem amongst children, juveniles, and adults.
2: So what has been your answer here?
21: We house the gay inmates separately. We don't mix them in with heterosexual population just for that reason. And of course, the same thing is true with juveniles.
2: So as you view this problem and people like this come in off the street, how do you handle it?
21: Well, what we do here is to do what we can to make sure that if there are any psychological problems that they're dealt with, and also to try to aid them with post-release help, giving them opportunities as much as we can to find a job, to have a place to stay, and to get back on their feet so that they don't have to sell their bodies to make money.
11: Here in Austin, the sex crime unit now is, to my observation, a solid unit doing the best it can. And they have something that's rare in the whole state. They have an officer whose sole job is to counsel the victims of the sex crimes. She's an old student of mine, or a friend of mine. Her job was funded by the U.S. government. She lost her job in the Reagan budget last month. And she had to fight, lobby in the city council to get retained as a police officer. They've retained her for a year. But the overall budget was cut, and her job, you know, will remain in jeopardy. And it's a vital job.
15: If I could just add to the problems of the investigation and how Tom and I learned about all this. We just finally realized that Tom, thankfully, has carried on and updated the material and kept a close look. My full participation only lasts for a period of about 6 months to a year.
0: When you were a reporter?
15: When I was a reporter. And myself and another former editor of the Daily Texan, just as soon as we got hooked on it, I mean, as soon as we found out what was going on, we went after it with entire abandon for a good period of 3 to 6 months. Almost every day we spent, we forgot our classes, we forgot our work at the newspaper, we were determined to get to the root of it. And after 6 months, we had touched the tip of the iceberg, and we realized at that time, after spending inordinate amounts of time, money, and energy, which we didn't have to spend already, that we needed to be funded by some sort of organization much larger than ourselves and a staff much larger than ourselves to continue to find out really what was going on. So I can see how law enforcement agencies, with what little funding they have, particularly during a tax time such as ours, that it's hard to do. And as I said, the more we found out, the more questions propped up, and the deeper it became.
11: There are so many things. If it's all right to range around a little bit here, it ought to be said that in academia, there's been virtually no contribution. I learned about this whole phenomenon as a teacher when a student of mine called my attention to the TV documentary Boys for Sale, which was made in Houston. I was embarrassed that I didn't know anything about the subject, mentioned it to sociologists, anthropologists, psychologists, social workers. They didn't know anything about it either. Then I went into the bibliography and found that it was first meager and second, heavily oriented toward the defense and explication of the pederast, like the lawyer's commentary I quoted to you. It's considered a dirty subject, and people aren't supposed to go into it. Every semester when I lecture on it, I have students get up and walk out. I used to have complaints made to the department, to the college, to the university, and so on, that I was doing pornographic things in the classroom. That's abated, but people still get upset and walk out. Maybe not because they are offended, but because they're immiserated by it and they want to get away from it.
1: People don't like to look at reality.
11: Well, especially
1: this,
11: this stuff is horrible. At any rate, if the police department from any major city went over to the major educational institution in its area and asked for a contribution from the faculty, that faculty could contribute practically nothing. Academics have been not necessarily remiss, but they have been oblivious to this.
1: Can I ask you, unless you it would compromise your information system, how do you go about getting your information?
11: Observation, interviewing, and interviewing of many kinds. Interviewing kids, interviewing people who are willing to talk who are on the other side of the street, so to speak, and investigators.
0: Have you written any books, or are you planning any articles or studies on this?
11: I'm working on a book, and I expect it will not be the last book that I'll write about the subject, and I'll be teaching a course on it in the spring, and as far as I know, it'll be the first one ever taught in an American college.
1: Can we talk about the mass media treatment? We've kind of hit on it here and there. From what I seem to get, the electronic media, particularly a couple of TV stations, have done most of the work on it, and the newspapers haven't done much.
0: With the exception of Mark and Gary Fendler.
1: Right, with the exception of the Texan.
15: Well, it's interesting. Throughout all the things that we did, we thought, and perhaps we were in a minority, but we thought it was information that was in the best public interest to know, or at least be exposed to, was not touched by any other local media in town.
0: Do you have any explanation for this? Why didn't the Austin American Statesman pick up on it?
15: I really don't know.
0: Or the TV station. Did you ever take it to them?
15: But actually, I think the Statesman did run one or two I think they ran the initial story about Anderson, the pharmacist being busted, and that's what sparked our interest. And of course,
11: and they dropped. Lynn,
12: did you ever talk to the reporter that did that story and see why they didn't pursue the...
15: No, I don't think I did. I think we got so wrapped up in what we were doing. Mm-hmm.
1: What about down in Houston? Is there any evidence of pressure to keep the lid on down there?
11: Well, when Boys for Sale was shown on TV, it was shown first as a nightly series, and then there was a summary program, which you'll have excerpts of. The biggest bank in Houston withdrew its advertising from the show and from the station because it showed that program.
1: Wow. But they didn't withdraw it until the last...
11: Not the last minute. They kept saying, if you don't kill that program tonight, we're going to withdraw our advertising. And they did. And the bank managed to get the other advertisers for that program to withdraw their advertising. The Houston Post and the Houston Chronicle, again, that story I mentioned in the previous program about the bust of this mansion with this incredibly elaborate film studio in it, emerges in the Post and the Chronicle as a little place with some cameras.
15: Yeah, and the problem is not so much that the incidents are ignored, but there's never any follow-up. There's never any investigation. They just take the easier way out. Something happened, boom, it happened. Next day it's forgotten. What we need in the media is follow-up and investigation on everybody's part so that we'll become sensitized to the issue.
12: You had some threats of physical violence also when you were doing this investigation.
15: Well, this...
12: Did you not?
15: We were working with some people from Houston who knew a lot more about it than we did, and they, of course, counseled us and said, beware. Mm-hmm. I had my windshield broken in

0: All right, joining us now is Dr. Michael Gillen, and he is a longtime presenter of information about science. He has been a former Harvard physics instructor, but he's also worked for ABC News. He's a former Emmy award-winning ABC News editor for science, and someone who has a very deep, lifelong love of science. And when I saw his documentary, saw first information about his documentary, but I now have seen his documentary. It's an excellent documentary. The documentary is called The Invisible. Well, as those of you who've watched the program over the years know, I have talked a great deal about the vaccine and about the vaccine mandates. There's now a documentary out called Duty to Disobey, and you can find that at dutytodisobeyfilm.com. And I'm interviewing today someone who had a prominent place in this, and it was a big issue in his life and his career. He was in the military fighting these mandates, and he is a part of this documentary now. Congressman now in Arizona. Is that correct, sir? Nick Cupper. And
1: hey, thank you so much.
0: Yes, thank you for joining us. And I wanted to talk to you about your personal experience and about what has happened, and as a member of Congress, you know, what is being done to keep this from happening again. And I guess we could also talk about what's being done or not done about the vaccines. As I was looking this up, and some of the mandates that came out, eventually Biden mandated it for private companies as well. And one of the people writing an article pushing back against that was Marty McCary, who now has just been pushed out, I guess. So I guess many of us are looking at this and saying, well, what has been done to keep this from happening again? That's one of the key things, I think. But let's go back and review your particular case. You were in the military. You had been there for several decades, 20 years at least, I think. And there were severe penalties that were being done. People

0: dope.
1: Yeah. Well, you probably check and see who's been taking pharmaceutical money in you. That'd kind of give you a key as to what's happening with it. Let's talk about the harms in terms of safety. Do you know any members that had adverse reactions to this personally?
0: Yeah, Carolina Stancic, she's in the documentary. She was, I believe, a senior airman in the Air Force at the time. And if I'm remembering correctly, she had 3 heart attacks in her early 20s after taking the shot.
1: Wow.
0: That's not something an early 20s person has who's healthy. You know, if you're in the military, you're typically pretty healthy, especially if you're in your early 20s.
1: Yeah, yeah.
0: And it
1: well,
0: has
1: they
0: just
1: have a situation now where
0: hurt her.
1: They've got a situation, I'm sorry to interrupt, but they've got a situation now that's absolutely absurd. They started doing electrocardiograms on kids if they wanted to participate in sports. And it's like, we've never done anything like that. And they just pretend that that's normal somehow.
0: Yeah, we had a bill in Arizona last year, and it may have popped up again this year. I was personally against it because I think it's a step too far. Mm-hmm. But they wanted to push AEDs within a certain amount of feet of every practice field for every single high school sport in the state. One, it's kind of a vendor bill where you're trying to get money to a certain vendor who makes these things. Mm-hmm. But secondarily, what are we doing as a society that all of a sudden high schoolers are having heart attacks?
1: Yeah.
0: Maybe we should be looking at that and not like, this is a Band-Aid solution. Putting an AED there, maybe we shouldn't be forcing unproven things onto our kids.
1: Yeah, I know. Yeah, all of this stuff is so unprecedented. And it just is amazing to me that so many people will look at this. And I agree, the mandate was horrific. And we've had situations like that in the military before with anthrax vaccine. And eventually, the you probably know better than I do how that worked out in terms of remembering it. But I believe that eventually the military backtracked on that and said they were wrong. And I think they compensated individuals for that. Is that correct?
0: Actually, what happened there is people weren't compensated for it.
1: Oh, they weren't.
0: And they've actually gotten less protection than we have as in the COVID group. There's a gentleman, he actually lives in my state, Tom Renfer. He's been fighting to get people taken care of from the anthrax thing since day one. And he's very happy to see some progress for us with COVID, but it's more progress than he's seen from anthrax in the 20 some years.
1: Mm.
0: And ironically enough, my career was bookended by 2 different emergency use mandates. Anthrax, right when I first came in the military, which eventually in a case, Doe v. Rumsfeld, the DOD lost is what happened.
1: Mm-hmm.
0: Because real quick background for you and for your listeners, emergency use authorized medications didn't exist before the early 2000s. There were investigational new drugs, which you could only give in clinical trials. And then there were fully approved drugs. That was it. So there was no way to give military members, for instance, outside of a clinical trial, anything that wasn't fully approved. When anthrax came around, they wanted some way to do that. So under Bush, they passed this new option for the FDA called emergency use authorization, which said that you could give it outside of a clinical trial because it was, but it wasn't fully approved yet. But one of the caveats, and this is what really caught up anthrax and caught up the COVID shot, was if it's emergency use, you have to give the member the option to refuse. And they weren't giving us the option to refuse. They were mandating. If you have an option to refuse, it's not a mandate.
1: Mm-hmm.
0: So Dale Sarin, he was one of my attorneys on one of my lawsuits. He was one of the attorneys at the time who fought and won Doe v. Rumsfeld, where the DOD said, okay, we'll never do this again. But by the time they won that lawsuit, there was an approved version of anthrax, and they only started mandating it in certain use case scenarios, not blanket like they had. Well, then COVID came around, and they backtracked on what they told the court they would do with anthrax and started mandating emergency use again. So, sadly enough, my career is bookended by the 2 illegal mandates.
1: Wow. And, you know, what you were pointing out before was something I was saying through all this. Typically, the people would say, my body, my choice. They wanted to take away your choice about your body. And you know, when we talk about abortion, I am pro-life. And so I say, well, that's, you're not talking about your body. That's somebody else. But when you're talking about this injection, there's absolutely no question, no A disputes that is your body. And so we saw those kinds of crazy things. We also...
0: Well, one quick note on that. Mm-hmm. I think it's really interesting because, you know, you said the words they would use is my body, my choice. But they're really talking about your body, my choice, because it's not their body. It's a baby's body.
1: Mm-hmm. Mm-hmm.
0: I will say they're at least consistent as far as their actions, because once again, they want to control your body. They want to force things onto you.
1: That's right. That's right. There's a consistency there. But, you know, when we're talking about anthrax, it's kind of interesting to me as well. I go back and I look at all this stuff. I always think back to Dark Winter. I had somebody who was involved in cybersecurity, and he warned me about a year and a half before this started. He said, there's an awful lot of chatter about Dark Winter 2. You know what Dark Winter 1 was? And I said, yeah, I remember what that was. And so I don't know if you remember, but it was 2 months before the 9/11 attack. They had an exercise, which everybody talks about, Event 201 and many of these other ones. But it was basically locking down society in response to some kind of an epidemic, some kind of a pandemic. And keeping everything locked down until they rushed out an emergency vaccine. And that's exactly what they practiced for 20 years, and then we went through it. But one of the things that was key to it was the actual anthrax attack, which happened a week after 9/11. And people died from that, and they used that to push out model legislation to all the different states. And so as a state representative there, you've got an option to take a look at some of these laws that they pushed out as model legislation, and it got enacted at the state level. And that's that, along with the we'll give you money or we'll withhold money from you, we'll bribe you or we'll blackmail you over federal funding, depending on if you do what we want you to do. But they also got the laws put in with the model state health emergency legislation that they did at the 2 months after the anthrax attacks. So anthrax is tied together with the mandates as well as with the pandemic stuff that is there. I think it's kind of interesting to see that happen. Do you know what the situation is in terms of your pandemic legislation there in Arizona? Is there anything that you or others have looked at to change that at the state level?
0: Yeah, we've looked, especially when you're talking about governor's emergency powers, and I don't care what party our governor comes from. Mm-hmm. A governor, I'm willing to say, okay, they should have emergency powers, right? There are legitimate emergencies where they can act much faster than we as the legislature can act. In fact, typically we are slow as molasses, and it's very pathetic. But there have to be checks and balances on them, and there have to be things where, hey, you can act this, you know, in emergency authority for only so long, and then you need to come to the legislature and let the legislature allow you to continue on. Furthermore,
1: yes,
0: in your emergency powers, I don't think at any point you should be able to take away someone's individual liberties. Mm-hmm. The whole point of it is, you know, God gave us all these freedoms. That's they all come from God. They're derived from God. The mm-hmm. Constitution of the United States and the Constitution of Arizona doesn't give these freedoms and liberties. What it does is it enshrines that it's our job to protect them. They're God-given. We forget that right. All the time.
1: You're right.
0: We act as if, oh, we're giving this to you little people. We don't give you anything. Mm-hmm. It's our job to protect it, but we screw that up over and over and over again. And so some of us, want to enact a legislation that ties the hands of the governor when it comes to stealing away individual liberties. But so far, we haven't got a whole lot of traction. I'm very hopeful that if we get Andy Biggs into the governor's seat next year, that he's going to go ahead and sign off on a bunch of these, because he actually seems like he gives a crap.
1: That would be key. Yeah, that would absolutely be key. And you're absolutely right. It's the difference between rights and privileges if the government gives it to you. I said all through this, I said, what we have here is basically martial law. You know, declare a pandemic and the government can do anything to you. And the governors had been given these powers for a pandemic, and then they were given the financial incentives. We saw in many states, the governors were given, and this I'm talking about some Republican governors, they were given more money by the federal government than the entire state budget. And that was something that they could use at their own personal discretion. And that is basically power. And they weren't going to do anything to let anything get in the way of that power. Tell us a little bit about some of the people that you know that have experienced adverse reactions to this, besides the person who's had multiple heart attacks. I imagine there was a lot of this. Yes.
0: Yeah, there was a gentleman who worked in the exact same building as me. I didn't know him personally. I'd seen him a time or two. Mm-hmm. He was a technical sergeant. I was a master sergeant. So he was an E6, I was an E7. He worked in the quality assurance department. And he had both of his shots. I'm not sure if it was Moderna or Pfizer, but he had both of his shots. And on a Wednesday, he tested positive for COVID. He had some symptoms, tested positive. So they sent him home. Come Saturday, he got so sick that he went to the hospital. By Tuesday, he had died of heart failure.
1: Wow.
0: he was in his early 30s. Mm-hmm. And originally they were trying to say, well, he didn't have his shots, but we actually got the basic immunologist to acknowledge, no, he had have had both shots. And one of the most telling things to me of how scared the Air Force was about this gentleman's death after having both shots was that they used to have a public facing website that would say how every time a new airman had died of COVID, they would list it. Mm-hmm. And I'm going by rote here, but I believe the number was 16 deaths before he had died. There were 16 airmen who had died. And the Air Force was very happy to try to say, well, none of them were vaccinated. So look, only unvaccinated people were dying. Mm-hmm. From the time he died, they never updated their death number again. They wow. refused because they didn't want to publicly admit that somebody who had actually taken both shots had died. And one of my friends who worked directly with this guy, he came to me one day. He had taken both of his shots too. He didn't disagree with my stance on taking the shots, but didn't quite fully understand it. But he came to me and he said, you know what? He's like, I really wish I wouldn't have done it now after this. And he said, and he was almost in tears. He said, I feel like the Air Force killed my best friend. Mm. And he's like, I'm so pissed off right now. And I'm so hurt. And that's just one example, right? And there's Carolina yes. earlier. And I'm not saying that it negatively affected every single person who took it, but it 100% negatively affected people. And especially the fact that it was never approved, anything that anyone took. I don't know that there's a civilian in this world who ever got an approved version of the shot, because we were going to the CVSs and everything else and no one had it. No one had the approved thing because it didn't even get manufactured until January of 2022. And by that point, most people had taken it.
1: Yeah. Yeah. Or weren't going to take it. Yeah, absolutely.
0: Right.
1: And that's the key thing when we look at all of this. There were so many signals that something was rotten in Denmark with all this stuff. I mean, the fact that you can't try ivermectin or HCQ or anything else. We have these protocols that we have determined we're going to do. We're going to use ventilators and we're going to use vaccines eventually. Nothing else was allowed. The active suppression of any information about adverse effects that were happening. And we saw this everywhere. We saw it not just in the military, but everywhere. And so everything about it was fishy. And yet, when we look at it, it seems to me it's kind of interesting that there's when I talk to people who are Republicans, because I'm a conservative, so many of them only are concerned about the mandate, but they're not concerned as much about the vaccine itself or the shot itself. And it's like, yeah, but the issue is that Trump funded this, Trump manufactured it, Trump pushed it, and he kept cheering about it, telling people that he'd save millions of lives. And I've got a real problem with that. I just, that kind of doublethink that is there. Again, it's a partisan blindness, I think, of people not wanting to see the bigger picture. Seems to me like it's a hard thing. Yeah.
0: Yeah. The hard thing with President Trump is, and there's a lot of good about him, but there's also bad. He's not a perfect man. And his biggest issue, in my opinion, is his hubris. Mm-hmm. He won't go back and want to admit that he was wrong about anything. And the thing is, none of us do. None of us like to admit when we're wrong. I'm wrong sometimes. But I absolutely hate admitting it, but I do, because especially as a father, I want to demonstrate to my sons and to my daughters that, look, this is what a good adult does. This is what a good human does. If you screw up, own it and move on from it. Right. Mm-hmm. Unfortunately, President Trump made mistakes with COVID, but he won't admit to it. Now, the downside is there is a base of the Republicans who want to idolize him. Yeah. And we shouldn't idolize any human being, yeah, right? We should idolize our God, and mm-hmm. that is it. And Trump is not a God. I don't think he's trying to be a God either, but he does love the fanfare. And it's very frustrating when I think he could do better. I think he would actually ingratiate a lot more support if he would just be open and like, you know what? This was a mistake that I took. I took some bad advice. Mm-hmm. He was new to politics. Totally understandable. I get it. I mean, he'd never held a political office before being president. That's a pretty big jump. Mm-hmm. Mm-hmm. And so that unfortunately is a downside. I think most of my peers don't want to say anything negative ever about who our president is. He has flaws. He's not perfect, but he is the best option we have there, 100%. And I'm very glad he's in office.
1: Let's talk a little bit about the reinstatement and the back pay. What is your take on all that? Has there been just compensation made to correct that and to walk that back on the part of the military?
0: No, it hasn't been done yet. Unfortunately, not correctly. They've taken incrementally better steps as they've gone, and I'm very appreciative of Secretary Hegseth for what he's done. And, you know, Stu Scheller has been one of the ones who's actually been helping us out, and he got kicked out over arguing about the Afghan withdrawal, you know, which was horrible and got 13 mm-hmm. service members killed. Mm-hmm. So he was never part of the COVID thing, but he's actually been a great fighter on our side of it, because once he learned about it, he realized how bad it was. And anyway, they're working there, but I don't know what the exact reason is. My guess is it's something to do with politics again, but they're not quite getting there. What they really need to do, it's pretty basic, is they need to just blanketly, if you were kicked out or coerced out directly over COVID, if there was only COVID related, if it wasn't something else, like you set a car on fire and you didn't take the shot. Yeah. but if it was only COVID, they should be paying you the entire money they owed you for the rest of what your contract was, because when they kicked you out or coerced you out, they illegally terminated your contract. Mm-hmm. And all those contracts have now lapsed. Like even if the longest person, their contract would have been over by now. Mm-hmm. So at a bare minimum, they should give them the housing allowance, the food allowance, and the basic pay for the years that they illegally cut off of their contract. That'd be very simple, whether they come back in or not. Because here's the thing. So many of these people, maybe they didn't have families before. Now they have families. They've moved states. They've started new careers. They can't just drop everything to come back in to get their back pay. Mm-hmm. That's not how that works. Mm-hmm. And regardless, the military was in the wrong. And I told this directly to Secretary Hegseth. Mm-hmm. I said this last year when I met with him in the Pentagon. I said, if you really want to do the right thing here, you guys have the opportunity to do something that no administration has ever done. You can right the wrong of your predecessor. Mm-hmm. We did the math on this. It would be roughly $6 billion. But that's $6 billion that was already owed to these airmen and allocated to these airmen. I say airmen because I was in the Air Force. Soldiers, sailors, Marines. Mm-hmm. Mm-hmm. But it was already allocated to them in the NDA, the National Defense Authorization Act, and appropriated, but then never spent on them because they got kicked out. So what did the DOD do with that money at the time?
1: That's right.
0: So they got it for something else now when it belongs to these people. So if they want to do it right, just pay everybody who was kicked out. Not me. I didn't get kicked out. I got to retire by the grace of God. Mm-hmm. And especially those people who got kicked out, whose contract would have taken them to retirement, mm-hmm. pay off their contract, give them the back pay for the retirement they've missed now, and then put them on the retirement rolls going forward. That's how it should be done.
1: What happens to those people? They got kicked out and didn't get the retirement. Are they getting any retirement now? I mean, what level of compensation have they done for people? I mean, they're not giving them the back pay. Is that correct? What about
0: from my understanding, the only people who are getting any money back are ones who rejoin. Hmm. And that's a travesty because, like I said, not everybody can nor mm-hmm. wants to at this point. Right. Mm-hmm. And I don't think they should have to. They were kicked out. Mm-hmm. Why? If I had actually been kicked out, I sure wouldn't want to come back. At this point, actually, I don't want to come back. I'm retired, but I wouldn't want to go back anyway. Mm-hmm. Obviously, if somebody attacked my country, I would step back in a heartbeat. Mm-hmm. But that's a different scenario. But what they're not giving anybody anything unless they come back in. If you're a retirement age person, you're not coming back in most likely.
1: Right.
0: And maybe you can't come back in because of life circumstances. So no, they're not doing it right for people. And the reinstatement process itself, I know people, a friend of mine, Travis Guidry, it took him forever to come back in. He was doing everything they'd say, but they kept moving the goalposts or they weren't pushing the information down to the lowest level. So the local recruiter, and I used to be a recruiter, so I know this works. The local recruiters wouldn't know what to do. And so he would just be delayed and delayed and then told the wrong thing and then told the right thing, but then told the wrong thing again. It's a nightmare and it makes you want to not try.
1: Mm-hmm. Mm-hmm. Let me ask you this. Let's say that somebody is their worst case scenario. They're one day short of their 20-year retirement or something. They get kicked out because of this thing. They don't get any retirement benefits. Is that what the situation is right now? What do they get?
0: Not that I've seen so far.
1: Wow. Wow. That is harsh.
0: Yeah.
1: That is harsh. And I agree with you. I think that is a violation of their contract, a good faith violation, a violation of the good faith contract. So tell us what duty to disobey really means from your perspective. I mean, what is the point of the documentary that's here? At what point do we disobey the orders that the government gives us as somebody who signed up in the military?
0: When you know it to be factually an unlawful order, and we knew it to be because in this particular case, Title 10 of U.S. Code, I mentioned this before, it specifically says that for emergency use products, you have to be given the option to refuse. Mm-hmm. The only waiver for that is if the Secretary of Defense, in writing, requests of the President of the United States a temporary waiver for certain missions, like a set deployment or something like that. The Secretary of Defense never requested in writing this. In fact, one of the special advisors to Sec Hegseth right now, Christina Wong, she was a reporter for Breitbart at the time. And she requested the DOD to give her, hey, did you ever request in writing? And they could never give it to her because they didn't request this in writing. So they never followed the steps. So they're mandating us to take this emergency use product, which they can't mandate us to take.
1: Mm-hmm.
0: So that, it's one hell of a nightmare.
1: It really is. Yeah. Let me ask you too, because I mean, this title, Duty to Disobey, that was really a red flag for Pete Hegseth when the Mark Kelly and some others talked about that in terms of what's going on with the situation in Venezuela, where they're shooting at boats in terms of extrajudicial issues like that, and even coming back and hitting people who were shipwrecked that were there. But of course, in his response, when he was criticized for talking about the duty to disobey, Mark Kelly said, well, I haven't seen them do anything illegal. Like,
0: right.
1: Really?
0: Well, let's talk about Mark Kelly for just a second on that, because I have a personal story directly tied into this.
1: Good.
0: So Mark Kelly made his video with some other members of Congress saying, alluding to the fact that Trump and Hegseth were ordering people to do illegal things, but not providing evidence. And when he was asked, he said, I don't know. Now, Senator Mark Kelly is correct that Article 92 of the UCMJ tells us that we have a duty to disobey unlawful orders.
1: Mm-hmm.
0: We literally, like, it tells you, you cannot follow an unlawful order. You have to disobey an unlawful order because it's unlawful.
1: Mm-hmm.
0: Well, when I was disobeying the unlawful order to take the emergency use product, I called his office because he's my senator. And I know he's a Democrat. And I wasn't in office at the time. I was an active duty service member, but I was in his state, an active duty service member. He's my senator. I called his office and I said, look, I've talked to the base immunologist and I've looked everywhere there is. There is no approved version. They're telling me I have to take it by this date, even if it's not approved. They're telling me I have to take it. That's an unlawful order. I need help. And their response was, just go to CVS and take it anyway. Mm. And I pushed back again and I said, look, I can't. It's unlawful. And they said, why does it matter? Just go take it. That was what Senator Kelly's office told me.
1: Wow.
0: So when one of his own constituents brought to him an actual unlawful order that I was disobeying, he told me to piss off. Yeah. But then he makes his video for political reasons, but he doesn't actually even follow his own advice.
1: I agree. I think it was completely political, because we knew from the standpoint, I think at the point where they did that, we knew that they had gone back and shot at people who were shipwrecked, which is, I think, clearly in the Pentagon as rules of engagement. So not only was it unlawful, but it violated those rules. And yet, when pressed on it, he didn't want to give any specific examples. Well, I don't know that I don't know of anything they've done illegally. I just want to say this as a general principle that you have a duty to disobey.
0: Well, it's hard to give specific examples when you're lying.
1: Yeah, that's right. Yeah, I agree with that. So it is interesting, but I do agree with you that there is a duty to disobey, and it is not simply for people in the military. It is for people everywhere to disobey these types of strong arm tactics, because as I mentioned before, they did it to students, to college students, they did it to undergraduates, and they did it to people with private companies as well. Anybody with a military contract, it was a real strong arm tactic that they were doing.
0: Well, and they tried it with OSHA to cover everybody. Remember that?
1: Yeah, yeah.
0: That's right. And then that got struck down.
1: Yeah. That's right. Yeah, even when they were doing the masks, it's like, you realize that OSHA's already got a rule out there saying that if you are working in a very dusty environment, which is the only thing those masks were good for, that you have to give your employees, after they've been wearing this for 20 minutes, you've got to give them a break so they can get some fresh air. And then they wanted everybody to be forced to wear these masks all day. I mean, it was just, that's like I said,
0: it was
1: this whole
0: so
1: thing,
0: inconsistent.
1: Yeah, it was a crazy, whoever wrote the script needed to have some continuity advice on this, because it was discontinuous all the way through it and made no sense whatsoever, except when perceived through the lens of unbridled power, I think, then it kind of made sense. So tell us a little bit about the documentary. You're interviewed in it, is that correct?
0: Yeah, so this is a documentary of a lot of us who went through this, and we had varying, you know, stories. We all got treated slightly differently because it was very unique base to base and service to service as to what would happen. And obviously you heard a little bit about mine. But every single person in this have their own kind of horror story to tell. And some had it far worse than others. Some had a weird quirk. So very happy that Children's Health Defense was able to put this together and get us all together. We filmed this last year. I'm actually going to be flying out to DC this week to do some premiere stuff for it.
1: Mm-hmm.
0: And There's a lot of great stories. I think Senator Ron Johnson, who was a huge advocate for us the whole time, he's interviewed in it. And, you know, people who were allies with it, not just the ones who had to go through it themselves. And I think there's going to be a lot that people who watch this are going to learn. It's everything, you know, I believe that everything we all said was true. It's stuff that probably even the modern DOD doesn't necessarily want out there because it's not a good look, because it shows the ugly sores of what the DOD did and in some ways is still doing. Now, they're not mandating COVID, but they're also not fully righting all the wrongs. And as much as I appreciate the current Department of War, I can also point out when there are flaws, just like with President Trump. The man has flaws. I appreciate him overall, but we got to be able to call a spade. I would want the same done of me.
1: Yes. And so this is going to be theatrically released because I have a link to get the tickets at the website, dutytodisobeyfilm.com. What is the release date on this?
0: June 30th is when it'll be out across the nation in tons of theaters, a lot of AMC theaters, a lot of smaller theaters. There's usually a place nearby just about everybody in the country who, if they want to go see it.
1: Well, it's very important for people to not let this just go by. And this is a horrific episode for so many people in so many different fields, not just the military, but in many other areas. And if we just let this go and forget about it, and that's the thing, I guess, one of the things that has really bothered me about this is that after people got tired of this, they just stopped obeying and they walked away, but they didn't do anything to correct it to keep it from happening again. And I think that's a key thing that we've got to look at this and say, well, I demand that this be reformed, this be changed, the types of things that you were talking about earlier. We need to see those things. And we need to demand those things. And so I think it's important for people to look at this and to think about what happened and to hear the testimony of people who suffered through this. And thank you for taking a stand. I really do appreciate that. I've had a lot of people on who have taken a stand and it's cost them a great deal. I've had a lot of people who have lost their jobs, been fired because they refused to take the vaccine mandates. And I got to say, of the people who did that for religious reasons, I have seen God bless them in very important ways. And I think we can usually see God doing that. When you stand up and take a principled stand on something, that God will usually has your back on that and usually come out better than you were before, I think. And that's certainly
0: not what I've seen. It's always better to follow God's plan than follow our own.
1: That's right. Even if the circumstances don't work out. But I've seen over and over again that God has really blessed that. I've seen people who have lost their job and their career, they thought, and then they wound up starting an independent business, and God really blessed that. And I've seen
0: It's like I said, when I was going through this, my father came to me one day, and he meant well, but for about 15 minutes, he tried to convince me to take the shot so I could make sure I still put food on the table for my family. Mm-hmm. And I said, look, I know that God has me fighting this for a reason. I said, if I get to stay in, then that was God's plan. If I get kicked out, that was God's plan. Well, my plan is I want to stay in. I want whatever God's plan is because I know it's better than mine. And so even if, you mentioned the circumstances don't go the way we hoped they would, if you know that you're doing everything that your God wants you to do, then whatever the outcome will be what the outcome was meant to be by your God.
1: That's right. That's right. And in your particular case, you're in a position now where you can help other people. Being an Arizona State representative, are you, I guess it's an election year, you're running again at this point in time?
0: I am. I'm very blessed, though. We don't have a primary. My seatmate and I are in the clear there. We do have one Democrat in the general, but we're a very Republican-heavy district. I'm pretty confident I'll be back next year.
1: Well, that's great. That's great. They need people like you. They need people who see what the problem is. And so much of this is at the state level. And I said this throughout. I said, you know, when we look at this, you're talking about how people had these different experiences, even within the military. But that was certainly the case in terms of civil government. And I highlighted cases all through where you might have a good sheriff, or you might have a bad sheriff, or you might have a good governor or a bad governor. And these people would just amplify this in one direction or the other. And I said, really, we always get focused strictly on the federal elections. And yet, when you look at this, where the rubber met the road and all this stuff is at the local level. And they could either nullify this or they could make it much, much worse than even Washington was trying to do. So it's very important to have these state elections. And again, Nick, you're right, Nick Cupper in Arizona. So if you're there, keep him in mind and work with him to try to get some of these things taken care of. We certainly have the right understanding of the difference between rights and privileges. That's one of the key starting place. That's where our country started, was in that distinction between rights and government-granted privileges. So thank you so much for taking a stand on that. And again, the documentary is dutytodisobeyfilm.com. You can find where you can buy tickets and where the documentary is going to be showing, and it's going to be coming out on June 30th. Thank you so much for joining us, Nick Cupper.
2: 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They created Common Core to dumb down our children. They created Common Pass to track and control us. 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And the communist future. They see the common man as simple, unsophisticated, ordinary. But each of us has worth and dignity created in the image of God. That is what we have in common. That is what they want to take away. Their most powerful weapons are isolation, deception, intimidation. They desire to know everything about us while they hide everything from us. It's time to turn that around and expose what they want to hide. 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

0: thank you for coming out. Because as you know, this is an independent project. We have a quadcopter drone. We're going to be doing aerials. We're going to have you guys busting up these houses, sicking attack dogs on children. You know, it's going to get nasty.
1: Yeah.
0: And just thank you guys for being a part of it. I hope you have the presence of mind to remain professional and not take it too far. It's just, I don't know what too far really is at this point. Yeah. So just impress me, make it real. You're here for a reason, right? You're part of the Gray State team?
2: Yes.
0: Show it to
3: Big
0: me.
3: Big family.
0: Show it to me.
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0: Anything else?
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5: Squad leader, I want to hear you yelling to your guys.
6: Mission command, if they're doing something wrong, get them into play.
5: That's your target house. High value individual in there, very dangerous, he's armed. Get there! Get your squad up there!
7: Oh, get there. So David had a saying all the time. He screamed, get there, get there. And David only showed you one time how to do something, and he hated it if you had to go back and ask questions about it.
8: Action!
9: Hit it!
10: Go, go, go, go! Go.
11: Okay, cut, cut, cut!
7: Wow.
12: How many?
13: 42.
12: 40, 43.
13: Oh, 43.
12: Hey, guys, how's it going? I'm losing my voice, so I'll make this quick. Right now, we're getting to the fun stuff. This is the actual Gray State, so you guys have seen the trailer, obviously, you know. This is just a quick jump into the future.
14: Can you do a loop of the house?
13: Watch
14: okay,
13: Daddy.
14: I'm watching.
13: Watch this, Daddy.
14: I'm right here, watching.
7: Even in the midst of it, David always took time to acknowledge his daughter.
14: You're a goofball.
13: Say Gray State! Gray State!
7: It's interesting being here on this set, because this set here, where we're shooting this interview, is where we did a lot of the shooting for Gray State.
0: Action.
15: If you are receiving this message, then you've been recruited. Welcome to the fight, Patriot.
0: Okay, a little bit less on the happy.
15: Less, okay.
16: What is Gray State?
17: From every enemy of the state!
18: Gray State is less a movie than it is a warning. We do not live in a dictatorship, but we do live in a police state. See is the unveiling of this Gray State foisted upon America. The thing that you have to begin to understand about conspiracy theory is that at some point it's no longer theory.

0: hep huy.
1: Hello and welcome everybody. I am in Crouch End today and I am looking into what I've discovered to be the Crouch End ley line. Now this tower has two intersections of ley lines passing through it. But this clock tower has always sat mysteriously in this junction and I've always been puzzled to what this actual clock tower is and the history to it. But it's actually a landmark that goes back to the 15th century. The actual current structure was constructed in 1895.
2: With this once having a medieval wooden cross that stood on this point, marking the village's end. And this actually...

0: I don't know, money made it bad.
1: Everybody get the fuck out the way right now.
2: I just got a burner where they at.
1: Three. If you in this motherfucker, make room right now.
0: Flash.
1: Four.
2: Straight like this, I need my money in a bag.

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They catching dust, rolling the stove. Illo with lemon heads looking like ball. Keep the protect, I spent that on all. How much it cost? Shit, I don't know. But I know that stage a million to show. Stuck in my ways, they say how so. First nigga put a bike rack on.

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2: 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I got that shit sitting on my counter like a fruit bowl. That's like 100 racks. I like the color green in every shade. I like.
0: I'm back on the block.
1: Only back in the most amazing way.
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0: Right here.
1: Let's get straight to it.

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But you gotta understand, when it get better, it get worse. You're looking at all the things that come with this whole lifestyle, but you ain't looking at the side effects of success. One thing about the success, when it hit, man, everybody got their hand out. Everybody looking for you. Everybody entitled, man. You get more problems than you ever can imagine because everybody looking at you as you to get out. Yeah, you to get out of jail free card. 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
0: Just a cold heart and a bang on my waist.
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1: I ain't get no fuck.
0: Just a cold heart and a bang on my waist.
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0: I ain't get no fuck.
1: Just a cold heart and a bang on my waist.
0: Them glass gon' bust.
1: And they hopping out, nigga, that ain't no debate.
2: I'm back on the block.
3: Oh, we back in the most amazing way.
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1: 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Now, I know this album is called Live Life Fast, but you know what I'm seeing? 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

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All these bitches with their mixed feelings, always trying to fuck up the vibe. I work from Monday to Monday. Always gonna listen to what my granny say. 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